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1: Do you know you're a game changer? I'm Danny Sinnott with another Brave to Go. It's true, someone somewhere is depending on you to do what God has called you to do. And no doubt the enemy is putting all sorts of excuses and obstacles in your way to stop you from fulfilling that calling, because he knows that if you change the game for someone and they win, he loses. What is it that the enemy is using against you right now? Too busy? Too tired? Not qualified? Not confident? Too anxious? Afraid of failing or getting it wrong? A few years back when I was struggling with anxiety, God called me to speak at a women's retreat away in the country. I wasn't feeling great, and it would have been really easy for me to pull out and rest. Now, don't get me wrong, sometimes God does call us to take a break, but this wasn't what was going on. He needed me there. At the event, I was called to share my story of healing after the loss of my baby, Jackson. Little did I know that there was a lady in the audience who was in the middle of intense grief and trauma, feeling very isolated after tragically losing her daughter in an accident. While our scenarios of losing children were different, just that one moment of vulnerable sharing gave this woman a point of connection. It was a game changer for her healing journey, and I was able to pass the torch of healing on to her. It's a few years later, but I spoke to her recently, and she's now ready to pass her healing torch on to others. Imagine the consequences for that woman if I'd listened to the enemy and passively let my calling pass by. You are also a game changer. It's time to dust yourself off and pick up your calling. For more resources, podcasts, and videos on doing life together, head on over to our website, braveenough.org.

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0: If we ever want to go out and buy a car, a TV, a CD, a magazine, we have a wide variety of choices. We can pick and choose what we'll buy, and we value our freedom to do this, to shop around, to see what best suits our needs. And we even do that with churches nowadays. There are an increasing number of people who shop around for a church and see how it suits them. No more of this going to the nearest church of our family denomination. There are too many choices for us to feel this is the only option. We may welcome this or grieve over it, but it is a fact of our choice-laden society. It is a bit more dangerous when we start picking and choosing a God we'll follow. There is much emphasis today on finding God within us, on fashioning a God who will be moulded to our needs and temperament. If that sounds too good to be true, well, it is. Any God we make up, by definition, is a phony. We don't dictate to God who he'll be. We're his creations. He isn't ours. Jesus had a similar problem when he walked the earth. Right at the start of his ministry, he was tempted by Satan to be a different sort of Messiah, a miracle-working Messiah, a feed-the-hungry Messiah, a political or military Messiah. Jesus soothed through all that and followed his Father's instructions. But even his followers tempted him. Take Peter, for example. Peter had just blurted out that Jesus was truly the Messiah, the Son of God. So far, so good. Jesus commends him for his insight, but typically of Peter, and any of us for that matter, he shows he has a shallow grasp of the truth. Jesus says he's to be a suffering Messiah, and Peter will not have that. He has his own ideas of what saving the world will involve, and it doesn't involve nasty things like crucifixions. Jesus sees a satanic temptation in this, and he sharply rebukes Peter, whom he's just praised. Jesus will do things his way, and not bow to others' expectations, especially when it seems so much easier to do so. If you feel you need a saviour, Jesus is the only one going. He may exasperate you, mystify you, disturb you, but choose any other saviour and Lord, and you've chosen a figment of your imagination. So, it's really no choice at all. I'm David Ray.
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2: Consider 2 Corinthians 9 and verse 10. Now may he who supplies seed to the sower and bread for food supply and multiply the seed you have sown and increase the fruits of your righteousness. Three young men were each given three kernels of corn by a wise old sage. He told them to go out into the world and use the corn to bring themselves good fortune. The first young man put his three kernels of corn into a bowl of soup and he ate them. The second thought, I could do better than that, and he planted his three kernels of corn. Within a few months, he had three stalks of corn. He took the ears of corn from the stalks, boiled them, and he had enough corn to eat for three meals. The third man said to himself, I can do better than that. He also planted three kernels of corn. But when his three stalks of corn produced, he stripped one of the ears and he replanted all of the seeds in it. He gave the second ear of corn to a sweet maiden, and he ate the third. His one full ear's worth of replanted corn kernels gave him 200 stalks of corn, and the kernels of these he continued to replant, setting aside only a bare minimum to eat. He eventually planted 100 acres of corn. With his fortune, he not only won the hand of a sweet maiden, but he also purchased the land owned by the sweet maiden's father, and he never hungered again. There's an important scriptural principle here. God entrusts resources to us so that we can use them for his purposes. When we use what God has given us faithfully, he's able to provide what we need to continue serving him and helping others. So, be a sower. That's the word for today.
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1: Why is it that when we come to the bigger decisions in life, we find it hard to hear God's voice? Maybe a choice about a job, a place to live, or a new relationship. We know that God cares and that He can speak, but when we pray, there's nothing. Perhaps the best way to answer this question is to think about how our human relationships work. Intimacy develops over time and starts with the smaller stuff of life. We talk about the weather, our interests, and the things we like to do. 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

0: Anglican, Baptist, Catholic, Pentecostal, Presbyterian, uniting. 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

0: Recently, I purchased a new app that helps me waste less time on my phone. Now, I was skeptical at first about the claims of this app, so I just downloaded a free trial to begin with. But to my amazement, it worked. So I went ahead and purchased the full product. We often like to do that in life, don't we? Try before you buy. Because it's no harm in trying. I wonder if you've ever looked at Christianity with skepticism, questioned the truth of its claims. Well, why not try before you buy? A great way to get an idea of what it's like is to read about Jesus in the Bible. Check out one of his biographies and see what you think of him. I mean, there's no harm in trying, is there? This is Andrew Laird with God in 60 Seconds. For more space to think and talk about God, go to thirdspace.org.au.
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1: Rhema 105:1 from God's Word, Psalm 89 and verse 5. All heaven will praise your great wonders, Lord. Myriads of angels will praise you for your faithfulness. For who in all of heaven can compare with the Lord? What mightiest angel is anything like the Lord? The highest angelic powers stand in awe of God. He is far more awesome than all who surround his throne. O Lord, God of heaven's armies, where is there anyone as mighty as you, O Lord? You are entirely faithful.

So where are you at? Are you ready to stop trying and start trusting? Jesus lived on your behalf. He died in your place, and he rose to give you new life. You can believe on Jesus right now. Whether in your car, the kitchen, or a walk with your dog, proclaim it out loud. Jesus is Lord. And if you believe in your heart that God raised him from the dead, you will be saved. Believe on Jesus. It will save you.

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1: When I think of vision, I think about the eye of an eagle. Hi, I'm Chuck Swindoll. Ever consider the eagle, whose eyes have 8 times as many visual cells per cubic centimeter as the human eye? This translates into rather astounding abilities. For example, flying at 600 feet elevation, the eagle can spot an object the size of a dime moving through 6-inch grass. That same creature can see 3-inch fish jumping in a lake 5 miles away. Eagle-like people can envision what most others would miss. They have the ability to see above and beyond the majority. That is vision.
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4: 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But there's another great attribute we often forget. It's called persistence. An old poem expresses this well. No one knows who originally wrote this, but it talks about persistence. Nothing in the world can take the place of persistence. Talent will not. Nothing is more common than unsuccessful individuals with talent. Genius will not. Unrewarded genius is almost a proverb. Education will not. The world is full of educated derelicts. Persistence and determination alone are all powerful. Don't waste your God-given talents by giving up too soon. Pray for the ability to persist and see through to the end what God has called you to do.
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Rema 105.1 from God's Word, Genesis chapter 2 verse 1. So the creation of the heavens and the earth and everything in them was completed. On the seventh day, God had finished his work of creation. So he rested from all his work. And God blessed the seventh day and declared it holy because it was the day when he rested from all his work of creation.

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You can even come wondering whether you believe any of it. Start with one of Christianity's simplest messages. God loves you. 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
2: The word repent can sound harsh, but at its heart, repentance means turning around. Maybe you've been travelling in a direction that's taking you further from the person you know you should be. Jesus offers another direction. Forgiveness instead of guilt. Grace instead of condemnation. Relationship with God instead of separation. You don't have to pretend the past didn't happen. You don't have to repair everything before approaching God. You can simply turn around. Sometimes the beginning of an entirely new journey is one decision to change direction. 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

Rhema 105:1 from God's Word, 1 Corinthians chapter 11, verse 24. Jesus gave thanks to God for it. Then he broke it in pieces and said, "This is my body which is given for you. Do this in remembrance of me." In the same way, he took the cup of wine after supper, saying, "This cup is the new covenant between God and his people, an agreement confirmed with my blood. Do this in remembrance of me as often as you drink it. For every time you eat this bread and drink this cup, you are announcing the Lord's death until he comes again."

0: When life is difficult, prayer can come easily. God, please help me. But when life is comfortable, we can forget about God altogether. Jesus said he came for those who recognise their need. Maybe today everything is going well. That's wonderful. But perhaps take a moment and ask yourself, where does God fit into my life when I don't need something from him? Faith isn't only about reaching for God during the storm. It's about walking with him in the sunshine too. 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
2: 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It's been a lifesaver for me. It's the principle in 2 Corinthians 1 where Paul talks about the support of God we give to others. 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The best way to learn how to care for others is reflecting on how others have cared for us. 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
3: 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But either way, blessed be the name of the Lord. 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
2: In the old book, a young man, Joseph, was asked his opinion about a series of nightmares that went like this. A man was standing by a river when seven sleek, fat cows appeared grazing in the reeds. After them came seven scrawny cows with their ribs showing. They were the ugliest and meanest cows the man had ever seen. Then the seven scrawny cows ate the seven fat cows, and they looked even more skinny and ugly than before. There was more in the story about wheat. The dream seemed an agricultural nightmare, but young Joseph realized that the dream was really just vivid paranoia about economic cycles. So he convinced the king to follow a simple plan. Save during the good years to eat during the famine. In Australia, we have had our fat cow years. And while these years were going well, with a few exceptions, we have not only not saved, but have borrowed more and more. Economic theories come and go, but human greed, which promises so much, continues to disappoint. Jesus said, "Watch out. Be on your guard against all kinds of greed. A man's life does not consist in the abundance of his possessions." I'm Richard Quadrio. Ciao.
3: Most of us like to think we're pretty good people. We compare ourselves with others and think, well, I'm not that bad. But Jesus didn't come because humanity simply needed a little improvement. He came because we needed saving. The Christian message begins with recognising that none of us gets everything right. We all need forgiveness. We all need grace. And that's the wonderful news of Jesus. Grace isn't offered to perfect people. It's offered to people who know they need it. 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

Rhema 105.1. First, from Scripture, God's Holy Word. Psalm 42, verse 1. As the deer longs for streams of water, so I long for you, O God. I thirst for God, the living God. When can I go and stand before him?

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1: The new face of eugenics. This is Ken Ham, inviting you to visit the powerful pro-life exhibit at the Creation Museum. Now, what's eugenics? Well, it's the idea of being well-born. It was very popular at the turn of the century, with the elites of the day arguing for forced sterilization for the unfit so they wouldn't pass along their genes. The whole idea was to ensure only well-born children were conceived. But after the horrors of Nazi Germany, these ideas fell out of favor. Or did they? As we'll dive into tomorrow, these eugenics ideals didn't go away. They just took on a new face. And today, that face is abortion, the killing of unwanted unborn children and, tragically, unborn babies with a disability diagnosis. More on that tomorrow.
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2: Why did Jesus come? 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We needed saving, so God came looking for us. Jesus died so our sin could be forgiven and our relationship with God restored. Maybe the most important prayer you could pray today is also one of the simplest. God, I need you. Luke chapter 5, verse 32. 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

0: 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No, I'm
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2: Imagine being sick but refusing to see a doctor because you're convinced nothing is wrong. 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

Rhema 105.1, where the Word of God always comes first. From Colossians 1 and verse 9. So we have not stopped praying for you since we first heard about you. We ask God to give you complete knowledge of His will and give you spiritual wisdom and understanding. Then the way you live will always honor and please the Lord, and your life will produce every kind of good fruit. All the while, you will grow as you learn to know God better and better.

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1: Are you under attack? I'm Danny Sinnott with Another Brave to Go. The enemy has many weapons, but the two biggest ones are a spirit of fear and a spirit of rejection. Why do I say this? Because a spirit of fear attacks your faith in God. It causes you to doubt Him, His power and authority over darkness, His kindness, and most of all, the essence of who He is, love. You can do all things through Christ who gives you strength. If you let the enemy take your faith, he takes away your source of power, the Creator God who spoke the entire universe into existence. That's power. The spirit of rejection, on the other hand, is used to attack who you are. If the enemy can smack you down and leave you feeling excluded and shafted, causing situations where you're not chosen, you soon forget who you truly are. You need to be grounded in the truth of your identity as beloved, chosen, predestined, called, beautiful, and a precious daughter of the King of the universe who will never leave you or forsake you. Are you under attack? Then shake yourself off and stand strong. Remember who God is and who you are. 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

0: I'm Phoenix and love listening to Rima. Stay blessed.
1: It must be tough being a child. Two children were overheard discussing just how hard it was. First, they teach you to walk. Then they teach you to talk. Yeah, said the other child. All they do after that is to tell you to sit down and shut up. Of course, children have it a lot easier today than in earlier times. Children were often systematically abused and neglected in other times. They're seen as a source of cheap labour. Today, at least in large segments of our society, they're well protected and nurtured. In Jesus' day, children were on the margins of society. So it's no surprise that Jesus takes a special interest in them. He sought out those at the fringes. His disciples, though, were men of their time, so when some parents brought some small children to Jesus, they turned them away, sternly. Now, we can assume they were trying to protect Jesus. Imagine the constant demands, the insistent crowding around him. They were trying to act like his gatekeepers. So when young children were part of the crowd, they had no hesitation in telling them to leave. After all, what value were children? They couldn't do much for Jesus. They weren't in positions of power. They had no influence. They couldn't argue his case before unsympathetic authorities. So go away, little children. Maybe if some of the rich and powerful come along later, we might let them through to Jesus. But children? Waste of time. Well, of course, Jesus saw things differently. He had time for them. He blessed them. He loved them whether they were powerful or not. He even said that childlikeness was a necessary qualification for his followers. By this, he wasn't talking sentimental nonsense about the innocence or humility of children. Those with children know that innocence and humility are not qualities that instantly spring to mind. Jesus was rather talking about helplessness in children. Children literally couldn't survive without help from outside. They were utterly dependent, not at all able to live on their own. Jesus is telling us that if we think we can get to heaven without his help, then we have another thing coming. Forgiveness doesn't come to those who are making their own way in life. Friendship with God for adults requires that we become helplessly dependent children, which, when we think about it, is a very adult thing to do. I'm David Ray.
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mirror doesn't create the dirt on our face. It simply helps us see what's already there. Sometimes God's word works like a mirror. It challenges us to look honestly at ourselves, not just at everybody else. Where have I hurt someone? Where have I been selfish? What needs to change in me? Jesus calls that repentance, not simply feeling guilty, but recognizing what's wrong and choosing a different direction. And the beautiful thing is this, when we turn toward God, we discover He has already been reaching toward us. 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

Rhema 105.1. First, from Scripture, God's Holy Word. Gospel of John, chapter 8, verse 12. Jesus spoke to the people once more and said, "I am the light of the world. If you follow me, you won't have to walk in darkness, because you will have the light that leads to life."

0: I don't know about you, but when I hear the stories of war and terror on the evening news, I feel powerless sitting at home on the lounge. We know that God's heart is to reach out to the suffering, but most of us are not international diplomats, politicians, or war strategists. How are we to do anything about it? It's here that we need to be reminded of a powerful weapon at our disposal. The scriptures tell us that behind the scenes of earthly conflict, there's a spiritual battle going on that requires spiritual weapons to overcome. That weapon is prayer. Like the incense depicted in Revelation chapter 8, our prayers may feel more like wisps of smoke wafting up to heaven, but they return as thunder and lightning, having powerful impact on the earth. So next time you hear a tragic news story, say a word of prayer. Every time you see evil on the screen, send up the incense. We need to understand the power of the weapon we've been given. We need to know that even from the safety of our lounge room chairs, we can make a difference. 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

A rescue only makes sense when you understand there's danger. And the message of Jesus only truly makes sense when we understand our need. The Bible says sin separates humanity from God. That sounds confronting, but it explains why Jesus came. The cross wasn't a meaningless tragedy. It was a rescue. Jesus gave his life so forgiveness, reconciliation, and eternal life could be offered to us. The Christian message isn't, you're good enough. It's something far more hopeful. You are loved enough that Jesus came to rescue you. 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
1: The recent Ashes cricket test series has been full of drama and, of course, the usual rivalry. Midway through it all, I sent a message to my Australian brother who lives in England, jokingly asking if he was okay. His reply really surprised me. Apparently his English colleagues were loving the series, even though they were losing. He said it was something about England actually trying to win, rather than trying not to lose. When I read his message, I thought to myself, you know, life is often like that. Sometimes we feel like we're trying to win. Other times it feels like a case of just trying not to lose. But no matter how we feel life is going, for those who trust in Jesus, the result is already decided. Jesus will reign forever as the perfect King

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2: 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We're glad you're walking with us today. This is 105.1 Rima Wide Bay. When it feels

I'm a better person than them. It's an easy trap. We measure ourselves against someone else and decide we're doing okay. But Jesus invites us to stop looking sideways and start looking inward. Christianity isn't about proving we're better than somebody else. In fact, it begins with humility. I need forgiveness too. I need grace too. I need God too. And perhaps that changes the way we treat others. Because when you realise how much grace you've received, you become much more willing to give grace away. 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

0: Rhema 105.1, where the word of God always comes first. Psalm 103, verse 13. The Lord is like a father to his children, tender and compassionate to those who fear him. For he knows how weak we are. He remembers we are only dust. Our days on earth are like grass, like wildflowers. We bloom and die. The wind blows, and we are gone, as though we had never been here. But the love of the Lord remains forever with those who fear him.
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0: Jesus said, "I have come to call not those who think they are righteous, but those who know they are sinners and need to repent." It's interesting how quickly we call on God when life falls apart, but when everything is going well, we can convince ourselves we don't need him. Jesus reminds us that our deepest need isn't only help when life gets difficult, it's forgiveness, restoration, and relationship with God. You don't have to have it all together to come to Jesus. You just have to come. Luke chapter 5, verse 32. 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

0: Mark Twain once encountered a ruthless businessman from Boston who was quite a braggart. Hi there, I'm Chuck Swindoll. This proud man bragged that nobody ever got in his way once he determined to do something. He was telling Twain that he meant to make a pilgrimage to the Holy Land before he died. I'm going to climb Mount Sinai, he said. And when I'm up there, I'm going to read the Ten Commandments aloud at the top of my voice. Unimpressed, Twain responded with a shrug, "Hey, I got a better idea. Stay in Boston and keep them." Ouch. But I think Twain made a good point, don't you?
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2: 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First from Scripture, God's holy word. Psalm 42, verse 1. As the deer longs for streams of water, so I long for you, O God. I thirst for God, the living God. 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

made his mercies new, 'cause he knew we'd forget all the things he's done and just how good

We love numbers, attendance numbers, census numbers, statistics, followers, ratings. 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Revelation 7:9 describes a multitude before God that no one could count. Maybe that's the reminder we need today. God sees beyond statistics. He sees every person, every heart, every quiet act of faith. Never think your faith doesn't matter because you feel unnoticed. God knows you and you belong. 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

0: ever had someone tell you about a moment of transformation in their life where everything changed in an instant and nothing was the same ever again? Some people talk about faith in that way, but what about those of us who haven't had that big life-changing moment?
1: I always hear about how people have come to their faith from some magic

0: magical moment, and I've never had it. But in hindsight, there's been moments where God has put things in place to shape me to be where I am today. Particularly, I've suffered from depression for years, and it's been probably when I'm at my lowest, I've needed that faith, I've needed to hold on to something, and that's what's got me through that. I can see that God was there and helped me through particular situations to ensure that I'm still here today.
1: God wants to be there for you in the big and the small moments of life, and we don't often realise that He's been there all along. 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

It's easy to look at the world and become discouraged. War, division, anger, fear. Sometimes evil seems louder than goodness. But Revelation gives us another picture, an enormous crowd gathered before God, worshipping together. The message is simple. Evil does not get the final word. Christ will build his church. Hope will remain. So don't give up because of what you see today. Keep planting seeds of faith, kindness, and love. God is still writing the story. This is 105.1, Rema Wide Bay.

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As a pastor, I regularly deal with the many generations that fill our church. The real oldies of our church are the kids of the World War I, teens of the Depression, young men and women of World War II. Then there's the slightly oldies, kids of the Depression and War. Then there's the group that I creep into, the baby boomers, 49 to 64, the first me generation. Then there's Gen X, born 65 to 80, and then my kids, Gen Y, born 80 to 94, and Gen Z still filling up, but now I'm told about Gen I. It's fair to say that each generation has many

0: Consider it pure joy, my brothers, whenever you face trials of any kind, because you know that the testing of your faith develops perseverance. Perseverance must finish its work so that you may be mature and complete, not lacking in anything. I'm Richard Quadrio. Ciao.
1: Your faith may sometimes feel very personal, just you and God quietly making your way through another day. But Revelation 7 reminds us that we belong to something enormous. People from every nation, tribe, and language gathered together before God. Your faith connects you with millions of believers around the world and generations who have gone before us. So when you pray today, remember, you are not praying alone. You are part of a great family of faith. 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

Rhema 105:1. In the beginning, the Word. The Word was with God. The Word was God. And John chapter 10, verse 14. I am the good shepherd. I know my own sheep, and they know me, just as my Father knows me, and I know the Father. So I sacrifice my life for the sheep. I have other sheep too that are not in this sheepfold. I must bring them also. They will listen to my voice, and there will be one flock with one shepherd.

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2: The new face of eugenics. This is Ken Ham inviting you to visit the powerful pro-life exhibit at the Creation Museum. 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Well, it's the idea of being well-born. It was very popular at the turn of the century, with the elites of the day arguing for forced sterilization for the unfit so they wouldn't pass along their genes. The whole idea was to ensure only well-born children were conceived. But after the horrors of Nazi Germany, these ideas fell out of favor. Or did they? As we'll dive into tomorrow, these eugenics ideals didn't go away. They just took on a new face. And today, that face is abortion, the killing of unwanted, unborn children and, tragically, unborn babies with a disability diagnosis. More on that tomorrow.
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What will heaven look like? Revelation 7:9 gives us a glimpse. People from every nation, tribe, culture, and language standing together before the Lamb. What a beautiful picture. Different stories, yet united. Different languages, yet worshiping together. Maybe that gives us something to practice right now. Welcome people, listen to people, love across differences. Because God's kingdom isn't about making everybody the same. It's about bringing everybody together in Christ. This is Rima Wide Bay. Lord.

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Sometimes I feel like I just keep pretending, and I'm slowly going out of my mind.

0: Most kids will tell you that school starts when the bell rings in the morning, but research says it actually starts the night before when your child's head hits the pillow. You wouldn't want your child going to school without their homework, would you? Well, allowing them to go without a good night's sleep isn't much different. Studies show a direct link between sleep and concentration. When children are tired, they have higher levels of a hormone called cortisol in their system. This causes increased blood pressure and stress and actually weakens the child's ability to think. It also affects the immune system. Kids who went to bed before 9 p.m. were able to complete tasks much easier and better than children who stayed up later. So one of the keys to a better education is an earlier bedtime, even if your child says they are not tired, and this goes for adults as well. I'm Kate Ryan for Focus on the Family Australia. For some more advice on the importance of sleep, go to families.org.au. And while you're there, consider becoming a $1 a month partner. 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
1: Revelation describes a crowd too large to count. But here's something beautiful. God still knows every person in that crowd, every face, every story, every struggle, every prayer. You may feel like one small person in a very big world, but you are never just a number to God. He knows your name, He knows your journey, and there is a place for you in His kingdom. Today, remember, you are seen, known, and loved. 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

0: 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What can I offer the Lord for all He has done for me? I will lift up the cup of salvation and praise the Lord's name for saving me. I will keep my promises to the Lord in the presence of all His people.
1: Hey there, this is Tim. I love how Rhema inspires me daily.

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1: Ever felt a bit funky? You know, that weird place you just don't seem to have the ability to snap yourself out of? Me too. You know, I think sometimes we're so overwhelmed with life and all the stuff going on that we start turning our thoughts inward and we get stuck there. I remember being in a funk for a while until one day I was on my lunch break and I ducked into the hospital cafe across the road from where I was working at the time. Sitting in the foyer of the hospital and looking so dejected was a young woman who was clearly going through chemo. I walked past her and went and purchased my lunch, but I couldn't let go of the image of the woman. So as I made my way back to the foyer, I noticed she was still sitting there, and I felt a strong impression to just bless her. And that thought crossed my mind as my eyes caught a colourful decorative heart on a stick in the florist shop in the corner of the room. So I brought one and I handed it to the woman with a smile and I simply said, "You know, Jesus loves you," and I walked away. Her face lit up and for that moment her whole weight lifted, and funnily enough, so did my funk. And I realised that if I can't help myself with something, I can still do something special for someone else and be a blessing to them. In Proverbs chapter 11 verse 25 it says, "Whoever brings blessing will be enriched, and the one who waters others will himself be watered." Sometimes all we need to do to escape our own funk is to lift someone else's. Even one random act of kindness in one single moment can change their day and yours. For more resources, podcasts and videos on doing life together, head on over to our website, braveenough.org.

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1: 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So when faith feels difficult, when the world feels dark, or when you wonder whether goodness is losing, remember that picture. God's kingdom is bigger than we can imagine. You are not alone. Keep walking, keep praying, keep loving. Christ is building his church, and there is still plenty of reason for hope. 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

Some people are so poor they only have money. If at the end of our lives all we can look back on is a healthy bank balance or a fancy home, then we may wonder if it's all been worth it. Not that money is a bad thing. We always need to remember that the Bible condemns love of money and not money itself. Still, Jesus seemed to think that those with money tended to love it so much that the money itself could become a snare. It's a cliche, but true, that money can't buy happiness. That famous billionaire, J. Paul Getty, was a miserable man who had much personal tragedy in life, but he was also a miser. It was said he had a payphone installed in his enormous mansion so that guests would not add to his own phone bill. Money didn't seem to make him happy. Jesus was once asked by a young man what was needed to follow him, and after a few preliminaries, Jesus got to the point. He told the young man to sell his wealth and then he could be his follower. The young man went away saddened. Jesus had put his finger on what was stopping him, his money. To another person, it may have been family duties, to another, a career, to another, their reputation. Jesus has this uncanny knack of identifying just what it is that stops us wholeheartedly following him. In this man's case, it was money. He loved Jesus, he truly did. Jesus loved him too. But there was another love at work, a deeper devotion, and that was this man's attachment to his money. It was quite a shock to Jesus' hearers too.

0: Wealth was seen as a sign of divine blessing, and Jesus seemed to be turning away this possible prize recruit. But Jesus does things differently. He's not eagerly pursuing wealthy celebrities to sign up in his cause. If they do, well and good, but they may have to surrender both wealth and fame. Nor does he make promises that to follow him will make us wealthy. It may not. But he makes no deals or bargains with us. If our money doesn't stand in the way of our devotion, then it's no problem, assuming we're generous with it. But money can easily become a snare to us. We can cling to our money and in doing so miss out on wealth beyond our dreams. Then as now, Jesus invites us to become poor so that he can make us rich. I'm David Ray.
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Rhema 105:1 from God's Word, and this Psalm 104 verse 2. You are dressed in a robe of light. You stretch out the starry curtain of the heavens. You lay out the rafters of your home in the rain clouds. You make the clouds your chariot. You ride upon the wings of the wind. The winds are your messengers. Flames of fire are your servants.

0: Rachel was a young woman who loved God with all her heart and was committed to building the church. Every week she volunteered at Sunday services, led small groups and studied for her Bible college assignments. Sometimes she was out every night of the week. Everyone admired her service for God. But then she got sick, very sick. She was so unwell that she was out of action for an entire year. That's when she told me where she'd got it wrong. She had loved God with her spirit, but not with her body. Jesus calls us to love him with every part of ourselves, body, soul, and spirit. Every facet of life is important, and all are interconnected. It's not enough to tend our spiritual lives while neglecting the physical. It's not okay to treat our bodies as rubbish dispensers on Monday as long as we turn up to church on Sunday. Jesus came to give life, and life to the full, but it wasn't just in part. God's heart is for the whole of our lives, body, soul, and spirit. You're listening to Tanya Harris of GodConversations.com.
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0: you guys ever think about dying? That's a line from the recent Barbie movie that is stopping people in their tracks. In fact, Margot Robbie, who plays Barbie, admitted in a recent interview the line has made her personally stop and think too, which I reckon is not such a bad thing, because no matter how much we might try to avoid it or deny it, death is something that faces us all. You know, Jesus had a lot to say about death, but not just death, life too, eternal life. Jesus said, "I am the resurrection and the life. The one who believes in me will live, even though they die." So, do you ever think about dying? Make sure you think about Jesus' words of life too. This is Andrew Laird with God in 60 Seconds. For more space to think and talk about God, go to thirdspace.org.au.
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Rhema 105.1. In the beginning, the Word. The Word was with God, the Word was God. And the Word from Deuteronomy 30 and verse 16. For I command you this day to love the Lord your God and to keep his commands, decrees, and regulations by walking in his ways. If you do this, you will live and multiply, and the Lord your God will bless you and the land you are about to enter and occupy.

0: Parent, maybe you're at the point where you need to learn to let go of your kiddos. Hi, I'm Chuck Swindoll. 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No, wait, I still have things to teach you. I'm not ready for you to leave the nest. 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I want to do that with my kids, no matter what age they are. You want to do that with your kids, no matter their age. Let's learn to let go in love. We'll never be sorry we did.
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1: Being authentic is a wonderful attribute that all of us ought to seek to achieve. Our problem is that everyone else seems to be doing a better job at life or at leadership, so we end up trying to mimic what others are doing rather than finding out what only we can achieve. New Zealand church leader Don Barry writes that what we need to do is find our redemptive fingerprint. What is it that only you can do? Barry writes, a redemptive fingerprint is that unique aspect of kingdom life that only you are designed to exemplify. What is your redemptive fingerprint? In the same way we all have unique physical fingerprints, we all have a unique part to play in life. Pray for the ability to discover this and the courage to live it out.
0: Carl Faze for DailyNudge.org.
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Rhema 105:1, where the Word of God always comes first. From Genesis chapter 3 and verse 23, "So the Lord God banished them from the Garden of Eden, and he sent Adam out to cultivate the ground from which he had been made. After sending them out, the Lord God stationed mighty cherubim to the east of the Garden of Eden, and he placed a flaming sword that flashed back and forth to guard the way to the tree of life." I know.

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1: I want to teach you two Greek words. 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If we turn all of the lights off, you would have no doubt that there is power in the wires, right? But energē is only possible that when you flip the switch and the electricity comes on and you experience the power of the dunamos. 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

0: What does it look like to have faith through the everyday moments of life?
1: God works through even just the ordinary, even the plain conversation or a listening ear from someone beside you. And he shows up in those ways, whether we realise it or not. I think a lot of it's just about being real. We live in such a world that we think we have to pretend to be this, that or the other. Or we have to manufacture things, or we have to be this or happy or whatever it might be. And I think the first step, it's being real with ourselves. Whatever question or whatever's on our heart, we don't have to pretend with God because God already knows and he's not going to think less of you because he just loves you. God's heart breaks when your heart breaks. He rejoices when you rejoice. And I think that's the wonderful thing of actually being a person and being in God.
0: God wants to be there for you in the big and the small moments of life, and we don't often realise that he's been there all along. 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

Rhema 105:1. In the beginning, the Word was with God, the Word was God. 1 Thessalonians 5, chapter 23. Now may the God of peace make you holy in every way, and may your whole spirit and soul and body be kept blameless until our Lord Jesus Christ comes again. God will make this happen, for he who calls you is faithful.

0: This is Days of Momentum. What if we as men feel like we don't belong in our church environment? It's not a nice feeling when, despite our own efforts, we can't find our place. We are presuming that a person has made a lot of effort and they're still feeling they don't belong. It takes a lot of vulnerability to keep putting ourselves out there, and then we face rejection after rejection. But remember, it's not Jesus' way. Our Lord was inclusive, even to the point of speaking truth via the parable of leaving 99 in search for the one. We have a responsibility to create relationships as much as we can. The hope is that churches actually facilitate discipleship through fellowship. When people don't feel they belong, they don't stay. It's as simple as that. If you've done all you can and you still don't feel you belong, believe that there will be a fellowship beyond where you are right now, where you'll feel you do belong. And when you do, there you'll grow.
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0: Every year at Christmas time, in both Sydney and Melbourne, a major city-wide Carols by Candlelight event is held. Even though I'm a Sydney cider, I must admit that I've always thought the Melbourne one is always better. At both events, the great hymn, Amazing Grace, is usually sung. Sadly, I often wonder if the talented singers who sing the great hymn have any idea what they're singing about in the words Amazing Grace. My fear is that they are singing a love song to a girl called Grace, who they think is amazing. Grace in the Bible is indeed an amazing concept. Grace is the unmerited love that God showers upon those who call on his name. Mercy means we can escape the judgment due to us because of our sins. Grace says that God is willing to forgive us and then invite us to be his sons and daughters, to welcome us as his precious children. In the Psalms, we are reminded, the Lord is gracious and compassionate, slow to anger and rich in love. The Lord is good to all. He has compassion on all he has made. I'm Richard Quadrio. Ciao.
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pray. 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

0: Rhema 105:1, where the word of God always comes first. Psalm 103 verse 20. Praise the Lord, you angels, you mighty ones, who carry out his plans, listening for each of his commands. Yes, praise the Lord, you armies of angels, who serve him and do his will. Praise the Lord, everything he has created, everything in all his kingdom. Let all that I am praise the Lord.
1: This

0: Only the fit survive. This is Ken Ham, head of the ministry behind the Powerful Answers Bible curriculum. Yesterday we learned that abortion is the new face of eugenics, the idea of people being well-born. For example, most parents given a prenatal diagnosis of a disability or abnormality are pressured to abort, to have their child killed. This means only healthy children are born. But that's just one aspect of the new face of eugenics. You see, reproductive technologies do something similar. They create embryos, babies, and then sort those babies based on genetics, sex, and viability. And those babies that aren't fit enough are thrown away. You know, this is evil. Every human life has value because each person is made in God's image.
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0: How can you make your kids feel special? Author Lisa Brock has developed a list of simple things that will help express our love to our kids every day. 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Nothing thrills a child more than having their parents' undivided attention. 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Anything that gives them something to look forward to with mum and dad. 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I'm Kate Ryan for Focus on the Family Australia. 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

Rema 105.1, first from Scripture, God's holy word, and James chapter 3, verse 13. 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

0: Are you hurting yourself? I'm Danny Sinnott with Another Brave to Go. It's so easy when we think we're being attacked to attack back, but so often we only end up hurting ourselves. I read a story on social media that was such a great example of this. There was a snake that slithered its way into a carpentry shop over a saw that was laying on the floor, cutting itself a bit. It reacted to the saw by turning and biting it, and the saw cut him badly in the mouth. Then, not understanding what was happening to him and thinking he was being attacked by the saw, the snake began to roll around and strangle it. The snake gripped the saw so tightly, shaking with all its strength, and ended up killing itself by the saw. Sometimes we react in anger thinking about those who hurt us, but really we're hurting ourselves. Sometimes in life it's better to ignore situations, people and offences, or to reconcile and forgive when it's needed. Otherwise the consequences can be irreversible and catastrophic. Are you hurting yourself? For more resources, podcasts and videos on doing life together, head on over to our website, braveenough.org.
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0: and yell for help as he couldn't swim. Only a few metres away on the wharf was a young man sunbathing in a deck chair. He was an excellent swimmer, and he was aware of the drowning man nearby, but he refused to help, and the man drowned. The victim's family was so distraught that they took the sunbather to court. They lost their case. The court ruled that he had no legal responsibility to help the drowning man. He was not, according to the law, his brother's keeper. God made human beings to be in relationship with one another, and ever since we've been intent on looking after our own interests and neglecting the concerns of others. When we put God out of the centre of our lives, we assume centre stage, and that makes everyone else subservient to our interests. So I may look after my brother, but only if it suits me. Otherwise, it's every man for himself. When Cain murdered Abel, he more or less shrugged his shoulders and told God what happened to Abel was of no concern to him. I'm looking after myself. And of course, we know that that meant murder in Cain's case. The poet John Donne reminds us that no man is an island sufficient to himself. We're all part of the continent of humankind. If one suffers, it impacts us all. That is, unless we've desensitized ourselves to the concerns of others. It seems many have so much pain in their own lives that they can scarcely have time or energy to think of others. Well, just as well, God doesn't take that view. When he saw that we were in trouble, he didn't stay in heaven preoccupied with his glory. He didn't helplessly wring his hands in despair either. He acted. He sent Jesus, his son, to take the penalty for our wrongdoings and so offer us friendship and eternal life. God didn't stay at a safe distance. He got his hands dirty. He came down to our level. He thought we were worth it. And he still does. I'm David Ray.
1: Hey, Danny.
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1: Consider Haggai chapter 1 verses 5 and 6. Consider your ways. You have sown much and bring in little. Now in Haggai chapter 1, we see a group of people whom God told 18 years previously to rebuild his house. They still had not obeyed him, and yet they didn't understand why their lives were a mess. They wondered why God wasn't blessing them. So he said to them, "Is it time for you yourselves to dwell in your panelled houses and this temple to lie in ruins? Consider your ways. You have sown much and bring in little. You eat, but you do not have enough. You drink, but you aren't fulfilled. You clothe yourselves, but no one is warm. And he who earns wages to put into a bag with holes. Go up to the mountains and bring wood and build the temple, that I may take pleasure in it and be glorified." Now, when God says, consider your ways, he invites us to examine our hearts and ask whether there are areas where we've ignored his leading or neglected what he's called us to do. James wrote in James chapter 1, "Every good gift and every perfect gift is from above, and it comes down from the Father of lights, with whom there is no variation or shadow of turning." Now, the words "no variation" or "shadow of turning" mean that God is intrinsically good, and he longs to shower your life with his goodness. But to experience it, you must walk in obedience. Psalm 84 verse 11, "No good thing will he withhold from those who walk uprightly." Obedience is your key to victory and blessing. The blessing of obedience. That's the word for today.
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Here's a little encouragement. 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

0: Hi, we're so glad you're here. 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
2: Thank you so much. I love this church, and you. Isn't it great to belong to the extended family of God? What a privilege. And the fact that it's forever growing. You have a place here. You belong. Why don't we pray right now? Father God, I thank you for your hand of love just reaching out to us, pouring in of your Holy Spirit, refreshing us with your anointing oil, filling up our lamps so that we can be strong and burn bright for you. I pray for every one of my brothers and sisters. Lord, let the word of God enrich their hearts and minds, strengthen them, all their relationships, and blessing upon them, spirit, soul, mind, and body. We just ask that you just guide me, my words, everything that's said and done. Let it glorify you in Jesus' name. Amen. Amen. Please take your seats. We've been going through a series on relationships this term, and Pastor Ross has started. A couple of people preach and others will follow. And this week I want to talk about building healthy relationships and give us a few practical tips for all sorts of relationships. In the coming weeks, we're going to be looking at marriages. We're going to be looking at workplace relationships. We're going to be looking at relationships within your family and your siblings and relationships in community, how we interact in our everyday life and our church family and any other relationships we can think of. But I just noticed that there has been a big emphasis lately on mindfulness. Now, the importance of positive self-talk and quietening the negative self-talk, which is not a bad thing when you think about it, given the fast pace of life that we live and the many distractions that come at us every day. There's lots of information that comes to us. Lately, Facebook's been sending me information on how to exercise in your 60s. Very sweet. You sit on a chair and you can exercise on a chair in your 60s. I said, thank you kindly. And then they have given me a whole lot of ideas of what I can eat and what I can't eat in my 60s. Very helpful. I just skip along and tell them mind their own business. So, whether we want it or not, there's a lot of information coming at us. And we need wisdom to discern what's the kingdom of God, what's true wisdom, and what's just opinions of men, and what's popular thinking, which can be a whole different ballgame. So wherever it's coming from, we need to be careful of new ways of thinking that are being promoted loudly on social media. One extreme view I've been following with interest lately is about some adult children that have cut off all contact with their parents and their families because they believe that those relationships are now toxic. Now, the reason given, they were not due to domestic violence. They were never in any physical danger. They had not even had a major falling out with their parents. They simply considered their parents' advice and lifestyle to be toxic. Many because of different parenting styles and ways of thinking and doing life. This is really sad. It's a very sad trend because what they don't realize is by cutting off their parents, their children's grandparents, they are losing great chunks of their history and family lineage and history. They are also disconnecting themselves and their children from the blessings in the future. Bible says to honor your mum and dad so that it will go well with you and you'll live long on the earth. That's the first command with a blessing. Honor your parents. They are also disconnecting themselves from future blessings. But by observation, I don't see enough emphasis on building healthy relationships. So
3: Hence this one. We decided, let's do something positive. Let's put the word of God out there. Let's give some practical ways that we can work on building, rebuilding, repairing strained relationships. If you are in a strained relationships or you've been cut off yourself, you have tremendous power in prayer. It's like what Pete said, what Ross said, we have an incredible, powerful Holy Spirit and Father God that's working on our behalf. And when we pray, it's incredible how things can improve. Pray for them, for the other person, whatever their reasonings. It may not be family. It could be other connections that there's been a real strain or a severing in relationship. The Bible says that he will reconcile the hearts of the fathers to the children and the hearts of the children to the fathers and the mothers. And that's what I believe. That's what I'm believing for. If you are hurting because you have strained or broken relationships, there's hope for you today. That as far as it's possible with us, we live at peace with all people. And it's being able to say, Father God, I give you these relationships and the pain that I'm experiencing, and I ask for reconciliation. Amen? Let's do it. So a big part of what we can do to set our hearts up is on forgiving one another. Forgiveness is huge. It actually sets you free. You know, you're not just letting them off the hook. No, that's between them and God. Whatever they've done, that's between them and God. But when forgiveness sets your heart free, so that you, the pain that and revenge and getting even, no, we're trusting God. He says, vengeance is mine, I'll repay. You just keep your heart free. And forgiveness is the ticket to freedom. It really is. Grace realizes also that our parents probably did the best that they could do given the circumstances of their own upbringing. We have to be gracious with each other. We're not all going to get it right all of the time, you know, and mistakes have been made, but there's grace there. When we pray into a situation, we can look forward to God's wisdom and grace to lead us forward. Amen. Couple of key scriptures to we'll just look at today. 1 Corinthians 16, verses 13 and 14, it says, be on your guard, stand firm in the faith, be courageous, be strong, do everything with love. That's in the NIV. There's some pretty direct advice there, isn't it, from the scripture? It's command, actually. It says, be on your guard, like I was saying about popular thinking and new thinking and, you know, like stand firm in your faith, what you know to be real and true. Be courageous. There are times to be bold and courageous, and then be strong, but do everything with love. You know, there are two kinds of wisdom. There's worldly wisdom and there's biblical wisdom. Another scripture, 2 Timothy 3, 1 to 4 in the NIV. It says, but mark this, there will be terrible times in the last days, the days that we live in. People will be lovers of themselves, lovers of money, boastful, proud, abusive, disobedient to parents, ungrateful and unholy. Verse 3, without love, that's sad, unforgiving, slanderers, without self-control, they'll be brutal, not lovers of the good, treacherous, rash, conceited, lovers of pleasure rather than lovers of God. We need to be brave. We need to be courageous and have a good look at these two opposing life choices. And I've just summarized it into two categories: selfish ambition. Number one, first, the whole universe revolves around me and how what affects me is affecting me. And the other is humility working through love. That's an open heart to serve. So another scripture from James 3:17 to 18. This one's from The Message. It says, real wisdom, God's wisdom, begins with a holy life and is characterized by getting along with each other. It is gentle and reasonable, overflowing with mercy and blessings. Not hot one day and cold the next. It's not two-faced. you can develop a healthy, robust community that lives right with God and enjoys its results only if you do the hard work of getting along with each other, treating each other with dignity and honor. Now, relationships can be hard work at times, but everything I've found is made easier with love. You know, love comes from God because God is love. God is love. And when you experience his love, it's like the pressure comes off you. You know, when we were worshiping, I love seeing all these young people and young families and all kinds of people worshiping with all their heart and all their soul and mind. That's a beautiful, beautiful thing, to experience God's love and to give it and receive it, to give it back in worship. And it will refresh you and replenish the oil of joy in your life that gives you that strength. There's a quote from 1 Corinthians 13 from my devotions that I read during the week. And it says, the Apostle Paul writes that if he could be perfect, that is to do everything right, never sin and always keep all the commandments, but if he didn't have love, it would mean nothing. Strength, courage, and commitment, none of it matters without God's love at the center of everything we think and do. If God's love doesn't define us, standing firm simply becomes self-righteousness. Strength can turn into stubbornness, and courage can become arrogance. So, what steps do we need to take to stand firm and to believe for courage and strength? As you determine what choices you will make, remember that God fights for you. You are not doing this in your own strength. And his Holy Spirit is in you. He will empower you with his love. He actually pours his love into you because we all run out. We run out of natural love and our limits with each other. But then when you invite him in as Lord and Savior, there's a supernatural exchange takes place. We're not doing this out of the power of positive thinking. We're empowered by the Holy Spirit, and he is strengthening you, and he will enable you to do things far and beyond what you could ever imagine or think. You can have a successful marriage, even if it wasn't modeled to you, even if there's brokenness in generations back. I'm an example of that, that God has enabled us to have a successful, happy, loving marriage, 46 and a half years, you know, and it's because of the Holy Spirit working in us and us surrendering that, even though I didn't have it modeled and Ross's parents were not perfect, even, surprise, surprise. I found a few skeletons in the closet when I joined the family. It was funny, but I just know that you're not in this alone. Know that the power of the Holy Spirit, he will empower you and he will help you. He will direct you. And as we learn a few tips, we've learned a few things along the way through the school of hard knocks at times. But I encourage you, stay open to be teachable and to keep learning, to keep love at the center of what you're doing. In the coming weeks, as I said, we will be doing more and breaking this down into categories and cover different areas. So big picture here, Bayside, we are building a community of believers. We are not just building buildings. What we are is a body of Christ, Christ the head, and we are parts of his body. And what a privilege that is. What an incredible blessing it is. It's not perfect. It's not perfect by any means. However, it's a really beautiful thing to belong to, and it's ever growing, and it's welcoming to anyone. All nationalities and people groups and backgrounds are welcome into his extended family through Christ. So we have these three words that you'll see come up often: encounter, connect, and belong. We're all about encounter. Everything we do and the songs that we sing, the programs that we put on is so that you can encounter God, to make it easy for you to worship, to encounter his love, his power, his presence, his salvation, the truth of his word. We are working towards building an encounter culture. And then we have connect. We want you to connect into the family of God through salvation, through Christ. As you encounter him and his forgiveness and his mercy and his grace, you get filled with his Holy Spirit. You're connecting. You're connecting to him. You're connecting to his body. And you begin to belong. Your identity is starting to get refined and defined and clearer and lining up with the word. And the truth of who you are starts to become your reality. There's great blessing in finding a spiritual home and putting your roots down and planting yourself in a spiritual home where you will flourish. And longevity in church is a blessing. And being able to do that consistently is a blessing to you and your siblings, your family, your extended family. And there is a place for you here. This isn't an exclusive club. This is open. This is an open invitation because God takes us as we are. He knows we're sinners. He even made us out of dust. He knows what we're made of. But he loves us enough to send Jesus. So we're building a caring Christian community. Church is a big family, common values and goals. It's a safe place. There's a lot of things go on behind the scenes to make it a safe place for you and your children. So how do we do these things? Why do we do these things? We do things intentionally. Like, for example, if you've noticed that the lights are up higher at Bayside when we worship, there's a reason for that. We don't make it dark because it's not a concert. I'm not talking about a soca service. I'm not talking about a youth home. I'm talking about congregational worship on a Sunday. We have the lights up because we are developing a culture of participation. We want you to participate, not just observe, not just observation. It's not a concert, as I said. So the lights are up so you can encounter God through worship and you can connect. So there's things that we do all the way through to make sure that this culture of encounter is fostered. And yeah, just a little, by the way, that's what we do. And it's in worship. And it also helps that if you are running late, you don't trip over the seat on the way in. Like I have at conferences and it's pitch black and you come in and fall over somebody's handbag. But there's a practical side as well. So we do that and we serve one another. We've got lots of teams that we encourage people to be part of because when you serve, you have a buy-in. It's like, it's my team, it's my church. And you're beginning to serve and you start to feel like I belong here, but I also, you're giving something back. And a culture of forgiving one another. We try at best. At times we've been asked to intervene and to mediate between people that have had a disagreement, you know, within the church family. Sometimes it happens and it's good to nip it in the bud, not let things fester. Don't let things slide and just talk about them. Have the courage to talk to a person and to bring it to them and not talk about them behind their back. And if you get stuck and you can't get through, then you ask for help and say, can you mediate with me? Because I want to be reconciled to this person. Amen. How to live out our relationships. How do we connect and stay connected over a long period of time or at any time? Forgiveness, as I said, develops a healthy relationship. Healthy relationships rely on mutual trust, open communication, emotional safety, and respect for individual boundaries. This is a biggie. It's just the longer you are with someone, whether it's your spouse, your husband, or your wife, you need to respect their individual boundaries and not take them for granted. You know, the old saying, familiarity can breed contempt. It's seeing them as a fantastic son of God.
2: as a beautiful woman of faith, a woman, a daughter of the King of Kings. And there's a mutual respect and a healthy connection so that you wouldn't say or do anything to them that you would never do to a stranger. While conflict is normal, strong relationships handle disagreements calmly and constructively. They make sure that positive interactions significantly outweigh stressful times. We made a pact when we first were married. We said, we don't say goodbye. And it's like, we don't talk divorce. We don't even joke about it. It's not in the equation. We are always working on the covenant of marriage that we've committed to when we were 21 and 22. And through all the seasons and the changes and the experiences of life, we make that covenant together. And it works to its optimum when both people decide to do this. And you're able to create an incredibly strong bond. While conflict is normal, as I said, you know, handle disagreements calmly and constructively. Make sure that the positive comments that you make far outweigh the negative or stressful ones that you have to address in a healthy relationship. Our old pastor used to say, build a bridge of connection so that the heavy traffic of communication can travel safely across. Did you get that? Build a bridge of connection so that the heavy traffic of communication can go safely across. You need to stay connected emotionally, physically, spiritually, if you can pray and do your shared devotions together, or build strength in all kinds of relationships. Pick your times to talk. We worked this one out early, not late at night when you're tired or not when you're hungry. You might get a kangry response. Think about it. There's times to talk. Make a time. And not when you're tired and hungry. Have fun together. Share fun experiences. It's one thing I love about the Ironsides and the Hobies. They have fun together as a big family. They play a lot of board games and card games. They're very competitive, but they do have fun. And they have fun times, activities, meals, holidays. These reinforce a sense of belonging. So recapping, practical tips to build stronger bonds. Practice active listening. This is something that will keep you in all strength in all kinds of relationships. Stop when what you're doing when your spouse or your friend or your sibling is talking to you, wants to talk, stop what you're doing and listen. Listen with your eyes. And put your phone down. Just put your phone down when someone's trying to pour their heart out and you're flicking through the phone. It's quite rude. So we put our phones down and we listen. Model emotional control. Stay calm during arguments and own your own mistakes. Apologize when you're in the wrong. Sometimes this can be the turning point in your children, with your children, is to own your mistakes and apologize to them when you have made the wrong choice or you've seen two and two and got six. But you've to go back and to say, to apologize and to say, I was wrong. I assumed this, but I can see that was not the case, you know. It helps build respect and honesty. So pick your battles. Some things are just not worth fighting over. I came home from shopping a few years back now, and I found my bathroom full of teenage boys. We have two older sons and a beautiful daughter, Rachel. And Stephen and his surfy friends, who were all blonde, naturally blonde, decided to dye their hair black. Yep. And my bathroom was covered in black hair dye and it had gotten into the grout and they were dyeing their hair black. And for what reason, I have no idea. They were bored, the end of the school holidays, nothing else to do. And so they dyed their hair black. And I can remember I was about to explode. And I'd got all these groceries and it was really hot Christmas holidays on. I just needed some help, and there they were. And I can remember thinking, it's hair, don't freak out. It's just hair. It will grow. We can get a really short haircut before school and nobody will be the wiser. I had to quickly backtrack, but I made them clean that up. You can be sure of that. They cleaned up my bathroom and they all ended up with very short haircuts. So listen actively, speak honestly, and validate the other person's feelings before you jump in and give advice or pass judgment. This was interesting. We learnt this one the hard way. I would share my feelings with Ross and he would give me a 3-point sermon when we were young. It was really annoying. I would sort of, I just want to be validated. I don't want a sermon. But in a man's mind, he was like, you're presenting a problem to me, a problem I've got to fix. I've got to come up with something to fix. But I wasn't, you know, it wasn't the case. You know, when women get together, they will share all sorts of things, and that no solution is often made. Nothing is changed, but everybody feels better because I'm validated. I've been listened to, and yeah, that was not nice. A mutual respect, honor, personal boundaries. As I said, treat the person with value, especially when you are developing a long-term relationship. And with your family too. Emotional safety listening. Provide a secure place to when a person is expressing, making themselves vulnerable, sharing their heart, their personal experiences, their fears, their joys. Make it a safe place. Constructive conflict. Manage disagreements calmly, focusing on problem solving rather than shifting the blame. We witnessed years ago, again, a really horrible argument between two adults that they thought nobody could hear, but it sort of came down the stairwell and we were underneath. And all I could hear was this woman dumping on her spouse or the other man, just dumping all the blame on him, dumping and accusing. And he started off defending himself, and then it just had got all too much. And then he just got angry and the whole thing just erupted. And I thought, wow, you know, a wise woman builds her house, but a foolish one tears hers down by her own efforts and with her own words. What she was wanting and demanding was never going to come with all that blame shifting and dumping and accusation. It's a scripture that's pulled me back many times to just, you know, less of this. And, you know, more of this, more listening and more prayer. And ask for help. If you get stuck in any relationship, whether it's at work or in your community where you're living, ask for help and get a mediator, get someone to come in and help you resolve this. Because often that is all that's needed, is someone neutral that can listen objectively and come up with, you know, what do you want to see happen? What do you want to do? And come up with a way forward. Give consistent praise. Acknowledge the small things that happen, the changes. Acknowledge those. Praise those things. Even small steps forward are still steps forward. And the big achievements, of course, give specific positive feedback. Prioritize your self-care. There are times when, especially in your busiest years as parents, and when you're working full time and, you know, you're pouring out and giving out and giving out and giving out, and sometimes you don't realize just how low your emotional tank. You know those old water tanks that we used to have, and the rings that would, you know, on the sides, it's where the water is. If you tapped it, you could see how empty it was. Sometimes our emotional and spiritual tanks are very low and we're nearly on empty, but we don't realize it. And that's when you can blow it big time because you're just simply exhausted. When you're feeling peopled out, there are times, some of you work in places where your people are doing this all day in your ear. You're answering phones, people come, you might be serving people in a shop, you know, and there's just this constant, constant noise in the background. There are times to just take a step out, go for a walk in nature, get your Bible out, listen to some music, something that's going to actually boost up your spirit and refill your lamp. We sang a song about anointing oil, asking for that anointing oil. And it's really important. It's interesting. You know, those old Roman, the old oiled lamps that the Jews used, they had oil in them and they had a wick that went down into the oil. And if that oil was topped up, that wick would not burn right out. It would burn the oil, not the wick. It was only when the oil got low that the wick would get burnt up and the light would disappear. There's times when you have to replenish your oil. You can keep going at a high functioning level of spiritual, emotional, physical work, but you must keep your oil topped up. And coming, what you're doing today, coming into God's presence, singing, worshiping, participating, not being a spectator, but a participator, getting the word into you, reading, studying, you know, nurturing your prayer life, your oil lamp will not go down and the wick, your wick will not burn up. You won't burn out. In other words, he will keep you refreshed. He will keep you energized so that you have oil. You'll have a light to share with others. Learn to live out of the overflow of the Holy Spirit. Only the Holy Spirit can refill your lamp to stay strong and refreshed. And lastly, I want to look at 1 John 4:7-11. And that's where it says, do everything from love. And our example, of course, is, dear friends, let us love one another because love comes from God. Everyone who loves has been born of God and knows God. Whoever does not love does not know God, because God is love. This is how God showed his love among us. He sent his one and only Son into the world that we might live through him. And this is love. Not that we loved God, but that he loved us and sent his Son as an atoning sacrifice for our sins. Dear friends, since God so loved us, we ought to love one another. That's from the NIV. And Romans 5:5, it says, God's love has been poured out into our hearts through the Holy Spirit who has been given to us. Just think about this for a moment. The most important relationship you will ever have in your life is with Jesus. It's with Jesus Christ. Because he has shown us, when he walked this earth, he showed us what Father God's heart and nature really is. When he healed the sick, when he embraced the lepers, when he healed the widow's son, when he fed the 5,000, he showed us what Father God's heart is really like. And he made a way with his own body so that we could come into his family, him being the head and us being different parts of his body, be part of his extended family. This is the most important relationship you will ever have. And then he sent his Holy Spirit that remains with us, lives with us, lives within us. How precious is that? This relationship will help you with all other relationships. I know it for a fact. And when we put him first, he teaches us how to love. You know, the first time I experienced the power of his love in a really big way was in that dormitory that I talked about when I was 14. Some of you may remember, some of you may not have been here, when I was in boarding school and I was about to run away, and I literally felt the love of God hold me on the stay where you are, stay where you are, don't run away. And the love of God just went whoosh, all up and down through me and in me. And I followed his presence from that day on. It was so real and powerful because I was at that pivotal point, as I said. Rebellion was creeping into my heart and coldness was telling me, you know, run away, show him who's boss. And I felt, no, I'm not going to do that. And I just let go of rebellion and embraced his love and let life make me better, not bitter. And as the softness came, but it came from his love. It came from his presence. And every one of you could probably tell me the first time you felt the impact of his love that stopped you from stepping out. It may have been stopped you from a lifestyle that your friends were getting into of stealing and drug taking and adultery. It can stop you. He always makes a way of escape. If you're listening, I just feel to say that to someone that you have been attracted to someone that is not your spouse. And God says, stop where you are. Don't do it. Don't step into adultery. Step into freedom. Stay faithful and true to the wife of your youth, to the husband of your youth. And blessing will flow through that union because a threefold cord is not easily broken. You, your spouse, and Jesus is a strong bond. And he will make a way of escape for you. People that are tempted in all kinds of things. I can't believe the lawlessness that's in our community at the moment. I've never seen it like this. But God will make a way of escape for you. He will help you have healthy relationships. He will give you a life of blessing. He will give you a second chance and a third chance and at times another chance. It's our response right now. What we do, he always gives us a choice. He doesn't force us to do anything. It's our free will and our free choice. But when you surrender that to God, oh my goodness, he empowers you with his Holy Spirit. He empowers you with his word. He empowers you with his love to live a supernatural life. And healing will come to you. And you'll reach out to others and they will get healed, just like the disciples found when they prayed for people and supernatural healings took place. You too can flow through that. I'm going to pray and I'm going to ask you if you would like prayer, if there's something in your heart you know you need to respond, it's just a simple step of obedience to come forward and just say, here I am. Lord, I surrender this to you. I ask for your help. Reconcile me to my family. Reconcile me to my siblings, to my brothers and sisters, to my natural family and into your family, your supernatural family. Here's my life. I surrender it to you.
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6: Welcome back. I'm Eric Scatterbo, and today I'm chatting with Dale Johns, who's a survivor of childhood sexual abuse and is sharing his life journey with us. We're also joined by Dale's counselor, Tim Donovan. Together, they've written a book called Reclaiming Lives from Sexual Violence, and their website is understandingshame.com. Once again, we want to remind parents that today's program is not recommended for young children. Now here's more of my conversation with Dale and Tim. I wanted to share an analogy that I've come up with, and you guys can tell me whether I'm on the right track with this analogy. Now, if somebody broke into your home and stole something, you know, that would be terrible and you feel violated, and that's bad. But it would be even worse if that criminal not only stole something from you, but left a virus of some kind in your home, one that stayed there for years, making you sick and, you know, just disabling you in some way. And you didn't even know that it was there, but you just knew something was wrong. Is that kind of a good analogy of the two types of crimes? There's the physical crime, but then also there's the psychological, the virus that was left of making you as a survivor feel like somehow it was your fault. And that now you have this virus called shame, I guess we could call it. Is that a fair way of making an analogy of the situation? What would you say, Dale?
7: Yeah, I think that's fairly good. Really, there's always something left behind, like a virus, when you've been sexually abused, and something you have to live with. You can't scrub it away or get rid of it. Shame is such a powerful thing. And it does control your life, and people don't realize that that's even what it is. Shame comes into so many things in your life, but people don't recognize it as shame.
6: Now, somebody listening today would say, now, wait a second. What do you have to feel ashamed of? You're a victim, but that's that secondary kind of crime that I would say is right from the start, your perpetrator, the abuser, started to psychologically manipulate you and make you feel you were to blame. Is that right? Or what happened? Yeah. How did he do that to you?
7: Yes, absolutely. The words spoken over me every time that he abused me. It was my fault. I attracted him to me, and things like that, and that I wasn't to talk about it to anyone, that he was trusted in the community, in his church, and I just wasn't to talk about it.
6: So he silenced you. So that was one form of control and manipulation.
7: Absolutely. Yeah.
6: And he also tried to make you think like you were at fault.
7: Yes. Yep. That's exactly right. And made me, you know, sure that I knew that I was involved in all of this.
6: So you were about 12 years old at the time?
7: I was 11 when the abuse started.
6: Mm-hmm.
7: Yeah.
6: And so you were taught right from wrong, good Christian values, and absolutely, this violated everything you knew.
7: Yes. Yes, it did. But shame is a powerful thing. And he just, around parents and things like that, he was so charismatic, and mum and dad, he always rang mum and dad when he wanted to take me somewhere or take me out fossicking for gold or whatever it was. Weekends away, went on holidays with him. He always arranged every outing with my parents, and they trusted him, you know, absolutely.
6: So he not only manipulated you, but
7: he groomed parents too. Yeah.
6: So he manipulated and tricked your parents into thinking he was a trustworthy person.
7: Yeah, absolutely. Well, he was a priest, you know.
6: You were taught to respect your elders, and especially somebody of a spiritual authority.
7: Yes. Absolutely.
6: So this goes into another whole topic of spiritual abuse. He's abusing his authority.
7: Yes. Yep.
6: So that's all going on, and you're only 11, 12 years old.
7: I'm 11. Yeah.
6: So, man, you had to be so confused and traumatized.
7: And if you think about it, would you want to tell your parents what a priest had done to you? Really? It's just something I didn't want to talk about. I was afraid to talk about. And I also thought that if my father found out, he would probably kill him.
6: Oh.
7: So I didn't want Dad to end up in prison for life because of something he did to the priest did to me. So that was really strong in my mind as a child.
6: So this all happened 11, 12 years old, understandably very confused. And then this obviously impacted your life immensely. What happened next in your life?
7: I was extremely depressed as a child, and I didn't know who I was. And the bullying was just really terrible at school. I didn't want to live anymore, so I tried to commit suicide by drowning. And as I was drowning, I could feel my lungs were filling with water. My life was flashing before my eyes, and all of a sudden I was pulled out of the water. Jesus, I believe it was Jesus, pulling me from deep in the water by my hair and miraculously tending to me, saving me, speaking into my heart to never do that again. And remarkably, unforgettable knowledge for me of Jesus' healing love. He was there. He saved me. He cared for me.
6: So through your lowest points, you still had that unmistakable sense that Jesus was there for you.
7: Yes, that warmth is just indescribable, mm-hmm. of Jesus' presence. So that's how, you know, my faith is has always been so strong, because of that knowing of his presence in my life.
6: Which started back when your grandmother died, is that right?
7: Yeah, that's right, yeah. So, yeah, I knew from that moment of, it was a six-year-old, I knew that God was with me, yeah.
6: So you, on the one hand, you have the comfort of knowing you're not abandoned by Jesus, he's there for you, but yes. Yet still in life, things are pretty miserable.
7: Yeah, yes, they are. And, you know, that was difficult because I didn't understand why he wouldn't take me out of the situation I was in. But
6: yeah,
7: but he never promised to do that. And at the stage of when I was 18 years of age and really struggling, Jesus gave me the verse, 2 Corinthians 12, 8 to 9. And in it, Paul says, three times I pleaded with the Lord to take away the thorn in my flesh. But he said to me, my grace is sufficient for you, for my power is made perfect in weakness.
6: Mm.
7: And that to me said that he wasn't going to take it away, but he would be with me,
6: mm-hmm.
7: and walk with me. Yeah.
6: Mm-hmm. So he's comforting you and strengthening you.
7: Yeah.
6: But yet your life was spiraling out of control at that point, yes. at 18 years old.
7: Yeah, my life spiraled out of control and I felt filthy and could never scrub the filth of sexual violence away. I started to using drugs and prescription drugs, alcohol. I stopped eating and got down to 46 kilos and became anorexic. I have a pair of trousers I wore at that time that won't do up around the top of my leg. I wanted out of this life. I was running from God, but somehow Jesus never let me go.
6: Mm-mm. And would you say that in your experience, one of the main things that was kind of gnawing at you and bringing you down was that overwhelming sense of shame? Would that be fair to say?
7: Yeah, absolutely. Yep. Yeah, shame just controlled my life.
6: Hmm.
7: Yep.
6: And Dale, with your permission, we'll pause a moment from your story,
7: yep.
6: to help the listener understand this shame, which basically you shouldn't have been feeling. I don't know the right phrase for that, but Tim, can you help me out here? Help us understand this, I don't want to call it false shame, but what would you call this?
8: From my work and my appreciation of Dale and others is that arguably in the way I work, shame is it's constructed or it's informed through what we experience socially. We take on the shame of others around us, don't we? And with the perpetrator in Dale's context, he saw himself as the reason for the abuse, and therefore you internalize it, the shame.
6: Mm.
8: And it becomes a part of who you are in a way, or it appears to, without that understanding of why. But therefore it's just as the virus, going back to your analogy, your metaphor used, the virus, it's just eating away without understanding. But I don't know how eloquently I've put it there.
6: Well, let me quote from you.
8: Yeah, please.
6: I've heard you share in the past that shame is commonly viewed in society as feeling something is basically wrong with you, that you're defective or broken. Shame is a feeling that you are wrong at the core. The feeling of shame comes from the belief that somehow you're basically flawed, inadequate, wrong, bad, unimportant, undeserving, or not good enough. It's also thought of as a lack of something, a deficit. Dale, would you identify with those comments?
7: Yes, absolutely. All of those things. Yeah. Yeah, it's such a strong, I don't know what you call it. Is it emotion? Shame?
6: Yeah.
7: And I think that my Christian values also gave me, I had a sense of shame about what had been done to me too, and that I was involved in that. So I think I had my own shame as well to deal with.
6: Mm-hmm.
7: So they're both, you know, those taking on his shame and my own shame was just a powerful force, really.
6: Yeah, that virus, so to speak, was eating away at you. And I want to call it false shame, but Tim, you told me I'm not supposed to call it that. What would we call this?
7: Shame is shame.
6: Yeah.
8: Hey, if that language is important to you, Eric, and the listeners, for sure. Hey, I'm not here to sort of, in a way, challenge that idea of false shame. I guess maybe that where I'm coming from is shame is an indication of value awareness that you have, that Dale has, that all of us have. And that shame is built upon what we've experienced, you know, in life. And part of that shame is the myths that are associated with being male, for instance, in this context.
6: Yeah, we should bring that up. That's another whole part of the shame. Correct me if I'm wrong, but when you've been abused over a period of time, people would say, well, hey, you're a guy. Why did you put up with it? You know, you're supposed to be a young man. You know, is that part of it?
7: Yes. Yeah. Yeah, you're supposed to be strong and be able to fight back, and you know, we're not supposed to share our emotion. We're men, aren't we?
6: So that's even heaping more shame on you.
7: Yeah, absolutely. And I think that guilt comes into that as well. I think that people probably think that guilt and shame are the same thing, but they're slightly different. Shame is when there's, you know, you're the problem. There's something definitely wrong with you. And guilt is more like something that you've done that you can be forgiven for. So,
6: Yeah, because guilt, we've talked about this last time, that guilt, that's a problem, but you can take care of that. You can apologize.
7: Yeah, you're not
6: the
7: problem.
6: You can repent. Yeah, you're not the problem. You can say you're sorry to the person who you've offended. Guilt can be dealt with. But shame, if you feel you're defective and inadequate, then you're just trapped because you feel that's just a given. There's nothing that can be done. Is that how you were feeling at that time?
7: It just adds to the shame, yes.
6: Mm-hmm.
7: Builds and builds, until it's just overpowering.
6: Well, that was part two of our series, talking

0: like there's nothing they can do about it. However, the good news is that God can help us overcome any evil. In the Bible, Jesus says, "I have told you these things so that in me you may have peace. In this world you will have trouble, but take heart, I have overcome the world." That's the good news found in putting your faith in Jesus Christ. I also want to let you know that if you are listening today and need someone to talk to, you can call the 24-hour National Sexual Assault and Domestic Violence Counseling Line. It's 1-800-RESPECT. Once again, that's 1-800-RESPECT. Or the numbers are 1-800-737-732. Once again, that's 1-800-737-732. Well, thanks for joining us for part two of our series on childhood sexual abuse. We want to thank Dale Johns for courageously sharing his story, and we invite you to join us again next time as Dale shares more about his journey to healing. Until then, I'm Eric Scatterbo. So long, and God bless.
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3: Well, I had a policeman come to the front door with a subpoena for me to go to court, and that was an offence against the perpetrator. So apparently the Royal Commission had been to the town that I was brought up in and had spoken to some people, and my name was given to them through that process. I was very broken on the doorstep and I just broke down.
1: Welcome to Real Faith. Conversations about the impact faith has on our lives and the challenges we go through, helping us today and giving us hope for tomorrow. That's real people, real life, and real faith.
0: Well, today, Dale Johns joins us once again to share more of his journey to healing after being sexually abused as a child. Dale and his counselor, Tim Donovan, are the authors of the book Reclaiming Lives from Sexual Violence. And their website is understandingshame.com. As we'll hear today, Dale had kept the sexual abuse a secret for over 40 years until a police officer knocked on his door. Dale was subpoenaed to testify in a trial against his perpetrator, and all the painful memories began to flood back. Once again, Dale is joined by Tim Donovan, who is a registered mental health social worker. And before we get started, I just want to mention that the topic of childhood sexual abuse has the potential to trigger painful memories in those who have had similar experiences. So today's program is not recommended for young children or for anyone who feels uncomfortable with this topic. Also, if you're listening today and you need someone to talk to, you can call the 24-hour National Sexual Assault and Domestic Violence Counseling Line at 1-800-RESPECT, 1-800-RESPECT, or the numbers are 1-800-737-732. That's 1-800-737-732. Now here's more of my conversation with Dale Johns and Tim Donovan. Okay, Dale, now let's get back to your story. You ended by saying that you were at a very low point, life spiraling out of control, getting involved in drugs and other things, having a very low self-image, I guess you could say. Then what happened next in your life?
3: Well, I had a policeman come to the front door with a subpoena for me to go to court, and that was an offence against the perpetrator.
0: How did they know about it?
3: Through the Royal Commission.
0: So at this point, had you talked to anybody?
3: No, I hadn't at that point. But
0: How did they know about it?
3: Apparently, the Royal Commission had been to the town that I was brought up in and had spoken to some people, and my name was given to them through that.
0: Oh, process. Somebody else mentioned it. Oh, okay. Mm.
3: Mm-hmm. Yeah, so I entered the judicial process and...
0: Before we get to that, I just wanted to find out, because all this stuff is going on inside of you, the shame and all that.
3: Yeah,
0: how did you feel when you got that knock on the door and they told you that all these things from what you thought was your past and over with, it's going to all come back now? How did you feel about that?
3: I was very broken on the doorstep and I just broke down and fell to the floor. Because my wife

0: didn't even know about any of these things.
1: Yeah.
0: So, and she came to the door and said, "What in the hell's going on?" And I said, "I can't talk about it now, but I was abused by the priest." And so it was a very difficult time.
1: Yeah, understandably.
0: Where I had to, you know, then reveal it to the rest of my family who didn't know either, or my children.
1: So you didn't even have a choice, because it's going to come out.
0: Yes, really painful. And I was in denial of it as well, I think, at that time. Yeah, trying to deny it all. Yeah, it was a very difficult time.
1: How old were you about at that time?
0: Don't ask me a question like that. I'm not good at maths.
1: Give me a ballpark figure. You were married, you said.
0: Yes, I was about when the police came. It was 2012.
1: Oh, we're fast forwarding.
0: Yeah,
1: several years.
0: Yeah, it's only in the last 10 years that this all started. So.
1: Oh, okay. So this was ancient history.
0: Yeah.
1: Except for it was still gnawing away in the background, impacting your life.
0: Yep.
1: But so we're fast forwarding.
0: 42 years before I said anything about it to anyone.
1: So how did your wife react?
0: Disbelief, I think, for the start, but then realized why I had been so overprotective with the children going anywhere or, all that sort of thing became sort of a bit profound for her then.
1: So the police show up at your doorstep wanting you to do what? What's the next step?
0: Was to go to court. Yeah.
1: They're looking for witnesses in the case. Is that what was happening?
0: Yeah.
1: Okay.
0: And then I got a phone call from the SANO task force and
1: interview. Task force?
0: SANO task force.
1: What is that?
0: I think they were detectives working with the Royal Commission. Looking for people who had been abused by the perpetrator.
1: So would I be correct in saying there were other accusations about this particular priest?
0: Yeah.
1: Okay. Because it's very rarely just one incident. It's, correct me if I'm wrong, Tim and Dale, but it's usually a pattern with a person like that.
0: Yeah. Yeah, mine was a class action, so there was 12 people involved in a court case. So that was horrendous in itself, really. But during that process is when I met the counsellor from the Office of Public Prosecutions during a court case. And she made an appointment for me to have counselling in Central Victoria. And that's where I met Tim for the first time.
1: And Tim, kind of take us up to meeting Dale. What were you thinking at that point?
2: Yeah, I was new to counselling, and I guess Dale's one of the first males that I'd work with. And I guess, what was I thinking? I had to be really curious and really listen to Dale's personal lived experiences. And he was truly the expert. So I think.
1: What do you mean by he was the expert? What does that mean?
2: Yeah, the expert in his own lived experiences and my competencies and ways in being curious. I had to really center in that and rely on him to guide me in a way in how the conversations went very early on. Of course, I was influential in bringing out the truths of Dale's experiences, yet, you know, I was really reliant on Dale. And so where we were, out the window was the spire of the Catholic Church. And
1: was that like a steeple?
2: Yeah, like a steeple. And it was on a hill. So it was even more height involved.
1: Oh, okay.
2: And I remember Dale and I looking at it and going, wow, the irony of this. This circumstances that we bring ourselves together in. And, you know, that, I think that was where I sort of shared just a snippet of my faith. And that came out more later as our trust was built, et cetera, and it was relevant to hit Dale's story. But, yeah, that was our first humble beginnings, wasn't it?
0: Yeah, it was. And that spire for me was like an overpowering, you know, like it was the Catholic Church was watching over me. In the room. But we made a joke of it that day, Tim, and had a bit of a laugh, and and our relationship grew from there.
1: Yeah, and we'll find out about how your friendship has grown and developed, and you even co-authored a book together. But getting back to your story, Dale, up to that point, you had not had a positive experience with counselors. Is that right?
0: No, I hadn't. All the counselors I'd seen were women because I didn't really trust men. Besides my dad and brothers, I had not trusted men at all. So that's why I always saw women. But so seeing Tim was, I was a bit nervous.
1: Yeah. What did you think when you first met Tim? How did you respond to finally trying to talk to another guy about your situation?
0: Well, I was nervous and quite anxious about meeting with a male counselor, but I also, in a way, I really craved male friendship. Mm-hmm. So, when we met, Tim popped his head around the corner of the waiting room in the place and said, "Hi, I'm Tim, you must be Dale," and followed him down the hall to that infamous room where the Catholic spire was overshadowing the room almost.
1: Or you're able to see it out the window, is that it?
0: Yeah, and our relationship grew from that day, and I think it started after we sort of had a joke about the spire.
1: So what was it about Tim that he gained your trust?
0: He was just very different. Very often...
1: Oh, we know he's different, but...
0: Very different to anyone else I'd seen.
1: Sorry, Tim.
2: Not at all.
0: Very different to anyone else I'd seen, of course. And there were no accusations or judgments made.
1: Hmm.
0: And often that happened to me. So there was nothing like that. He just wanted to get to know me first before we did anything. And I got to know Tim. So
1: he actually wanted to chat a bit. Is that what you're saying?
0: Absolutely.
1: And get to know you.
0: Yeah.
1: Human to human.
0: Yes, which is really important and amazing for me to have someone like that want to get to know me and care about me.
1: Mm-hmm. Tim?
2: Yeah, I think too, in that, Dale, and correct me please on this if it's a little bit misguided as such, but I think practices of self in the profession of counselling are really important, Eric, and you know, when we look at what practices of self...
1: What does that mean? I'm not a counselor. Practices of self?
2: Absolutely. Like what you bring into the conversation without having the theories and the models used, that idea of being collaborative, working together, that idea of being transparent and open and honest, and that idea of being...
1: vulnerable? Curious.
2: Vulnerable, absolutely, absolutely vulnerable. And, you know, and asking the questions of, you know, I come with plenty of opinions, but asking Dale about his opinions about his own lived experiences.
1: Now, so, let me share this. Last time after our conversation ended, I said, "Oh, I thought I talked too much." And you're like, "Oh, that's my job. I get people to talk." Dale, would you say that's what Tim is good at? He's good at getting people to talk. Was that your experience, Dale?
0: Yes, it is. He's good at that. But I guess the care of me in that the emotion and the vulnerability, and it does take vulnerability to open, and you have to know someone to open up about stuff like sexual abuse. That was really important. Mm. Yeah.
2: And the relationship, I guess, Eric, for you, you know, is key, and for me it's key, and you know there's models, ideas in that you know, without relationship in the therapeutic alliance, you know, it's really tricky to navigate that trust and having hope and someone opening up. So I think that was really important, wasn't it, initially? For me to be vulnerable and checking in, I guess, continuously on Dale's experiences. And for instance, we're using the whiteboard, so we're almost co-researching together, which, you know, strips back those dominant ideas of expert-driven therapy, counseling.
0: And sharing the note-taking as well, so, yeah.
1: Our guest today is Dale Johns, along with his counselor, Tim Donovan. Dale is a survivor of childhood sexual abuse, and he's sharing about his journey to healing. Together, they've written a book called Reclaiming Lies from Sexual Violence, and their website is understandingshame.com. We'll hear more of Dale's story when we return right here on Real Faith.
3: 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In the beginning, the Word. The Word was with God. The Word was God. From Luke 1, verse 46, Mary responded, "Oh, how my soul praises the Lord, how my spirit rejoices in God my Savior, for he took notice of his lowly servant girl. And from now on, all generations will call me blessed, for the Mighty One is holy, and he has done great things for me."

one of my all-time favourite ice creams are Magnums. I love the decadent Belgian chocolate and the rich, smooth ice cream. But a few years ago, Magnum launched a new marketing campaign, labelling each of their ice creams with one of the seven deadly sins. Sloth, gluttony, revenge, greed. My favourite, the white chocolate one, was vanity. After that, I didn't feel so great eating it. But how is it that something as good as Magnum ice cream came to be associated with sin? Magnum's marketing campaign reinforces the idea that pleasure is sinful and pain is probably the opposite. In other words, if you follow God's ways, you're not going to enjoy life very much. But the scriptures tell us that every good and perfect gift is from above and that God richly provides everything for our enjoyment. A true biblical theology says that the physical world is as much a work of God as the spiritual one. That means that when I'm enjoying the pleasures of this life within their proper boundaries, that I'm expressing my God-given humanity, and through it, I'm glorifying the one who made it all. 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

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The music may be different, the traditions may be different, even the Bible translations may use slightly different words. And yes, like any family, sometimes brothers and sisters squabble. But one message can never be watered down. For God so loved the world. That means you and me. God gave his son Jesus, so whoever believes in him can have everlasting life. Looking for your spiritual family? 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

0: Lately, my TikTok feed has been filled with all sorts of different tips and tricks about how to get fit and lose weight in time for summer. One tells me bread is bad, another says it's okay. One says I shouldn't snack at these hours, another says I should. One says I should do this kind of exercise to lose weight, another says I shouldn't. To be honest, I'm exhausted from all the mixed messages. If only there was one clear and simple message, then I could at least check it out and decide if it's true or not. You know, that's one thing I love about Jesus. His message is clear and simple. Jesus says, I am the way, the truth, and the life. No one comes to the Father except through me. If you want to get to know God, then you need to get to know Jesus. Now, you might not believe that, but there's no question it's clear and simple. So, given that, why not check out the claims of Jesus? It's certainly less confusing than what I should do to get fit for summer. This is Andrew Laird with God in 60 Seconds. For more space to think and talk about God, go to thirdspace.org.au.
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0: 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Nothing. Hi, this is Chuck Swindoll. My friend, nothing can stand the tests of life like solid character. You can handle the blasts like a steer in a blizzard. 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Whether we like it or not, others are watching and evaluating. Do we live what we say? Are our public and private lives in line with each other? A good conscience and a life of integrity speak volumes to those who are observing us.
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0: We talk a lot about finding our people. People who encourage us. 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Maybe it's time to find your spiritual family too. Christian churches may look different, sound different, and worship differently, but the message of Jesus remains. For God so loved the world. God loves you. He gave His Son, so whoever believes in Him can have everlasting life. 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

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Different styles, but at the centre of Christian faith stands Jesus Christ. John chapter 3 verse 16 tells us, God loved the world so much that he gave his only son. And the world includes you. 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
1: Australian columnist Ruth Ostrow went to see her doctor, who gave her a very odd prescription. He said she needed a long holiday. Ostrow had been back to him several times in a short period. His diagnosis was that overwork had become negative to her health. Ostrow's own research pointed to this reality. She wrote, "Repeated studies have shown contentment can reduce the risk or limit the severity of cardiovascular disease, diabetes, hypertension, colds, and upper respiratory infections. Contentment makes a difference. A holiday can aid that outcome. Yet there's still another influence that will help." Paul wrote to his friends at a place called Philippi about contentment and made the point that his faith in Jesus brought him contentment. A holiday will help, but faith may be the key.
0: Carl Faze for DailyNudge.org.
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0: speak the truth in love. So if I see something in a fellow Christian's life that is harmful to them or dragging them down, the Bible tells me I should speak the truth in love.
1: The truth is always the best medicine, but Pastor Greg Laurie points out it needs to be dispensed in a compassionate way.
0: Truth anchors us, but love moves us. Truth gives us the message. Love gives us the method. This is the

0: How do you pass along the cold, hard truth in a warm and loving way? Is it in the words that we choose, the body language we present, the context in which it's expressed? Yes, yes, and yes. But more than that, today Pastor Greg Laurie says that it comes from a heart of genuine compassion and concern, energized by God's love. Today here on A New Beginning, Pastor Greg begins the final message in his series, 1st, 2nd, and 3rd John.
1: Have you ever sent an email in anger? Maybe you were upset with a coworker or even your boss. So you wrote them this email and you were so angry you were pounding the keys, you know, just. And then you hit send, you felt really good about it for about 5 minutes and the adrenaline wore off and you thought, what have I done? And you found yourself Googling, how do I get my email back? That's not a good thing. Or maybe you wrote a card or a note to someone, and then you thought of something that you forgot to say, so on the bottom you wrote P.S., postscript. Well, that's really what we're looking at here in 2nd and 3rd John. These are short little epistles. Each one is one chapter long. They're about the length of an email or a note, if you will. And so really, John is concluding this beautiful book of 1 John with these extra letters, and he's effectively saying, P.S., I love you. Reminds you of a story of a young man whose father had died, and he was going through his dad's belongings, and he came across an envelope addressed to him that his dad had never sent with a letter in it, and at the end of it, it said from his father, P.S., I love you. And the son carried this around with him because when he would get discouraged and down, he would pull out that letter from his dad that said, P.S., I love you. Well, here we're being reminded of God's love for us. So now we come to 2 John, starting in verse 1. He writes, the elder to the elect lady and her children, whom I love in truth. And not only I, but also all those who have known the truth because of the truth which abides in us and will be with us forever. Grace, mercy, and peace be with you all from God the Father and from the Lord Jesus Christ, the Son of the Father, in truth and love. I want you to underline those words, in truth and love. God wants us to walk in truth and love. You really can't have one without the other. In fact, in the first four verses of this short letter, John uses the word truth 5 times. You know, sometimes you meet people who walk in truth, but not in love. And I'm going to use the word truth loosely there. I'm going to say they walk in their version of the truth. They're people that tend to be nitpicky. You know, they cross their T's, they dot their I's. They can often be legalistic. They call it truth, but they use it sort of like a sledgehammer. You need to walk in love as well. These are the kind of people where if you're having a great burger, they'll come and quote a Bible verse to ruin it. You're taking your first bite and they'll say, love not the world, neither the things that are in the world. For if any man loves the world, the love of the Father is not in him. And all that's in the world, the lust of the flesh, the lust of the eyes, and the pride of life is not of the Father, but of the world. Oh. Or you say, hey, I'm redecorating my front room. It's all going to burn. Really? But they call that the truth. It's not truth.